0: in residential school. I didn't have a role model in when I was in residential school. I didn't know how to be a mom, a good mom. So that's why my children lost out, the young Trevor and Natasha. I didn't know how to raise them up. I didn't know how to be a wife. And through that time of these workshops, and through God's word, that's how I learned godly to be, how to be a godly mother to my children, and how to raise them up, to read to them from God's word, and to pray with them, and to teach them the things of God. It's like in Deuteronomy what it says there. And how to be a wife. I didn't know how to be a wife. I never had a godly I wasn't raised up in a family. I was raised up in an institution with just girls, about 100, and all I had was a number. It wasn't real, it wasn't my name, it was a number.
1: How would you like to be known? Just as a number, 2835. That's what it was like for dear Nettie, just a number. But God knows each one of us. Each of you is very special. He knows your name.

0: One fall, Nettie and Arnold Flett invited us to their trapline. We enjoyed a cultural experience of a lifetime, along with their family. Weather delayed us, so it took 2 days to fly to Northern Ontario in the NCEM plane with our Travel Trails equipment. Then another day of flying in a float plane to their trapline camp. When we caught up with her, she was content and happy. With the help of the Lord, she had reclaimed everything that was taken away from her. She was at home where she belonged.
1: I pray when I'm making fish or filleting fish. Even when I'm tired, I say, thank you, Lord, for the ability and the skill that I can have in cleaning this fish here. Yes. Even the guts. and the fish shakes, because, you know, because there's a reward after that. It's really good to eat. and you make people happy, too, when you give some to them, right? The dried fish from here, I got it from here, because they're firmer when they're dry. So I just put them in here on the rocks. Could be for, it'll take probably about anywhere from 3 hours to half a day for it to cook through. Because we don't want it to be too soft when it's done. I have to be really careful of how my fire is too.
2: It doesn't want to split.
1: See, this is really good. It's done. This one's done. And put them all together like this. And just keep it like that. And if I want to cook it a little bit faster, what I do is I put these things here. Put those on top. If I want it cooked faster.

0: There. It's done. And also too, what Trevor is trying to split up, we don't just use any old wood. We have to go and look around for some wood like this. I don't know what it's called. Huh? Poplar, dried poplar. And that's what we use for smoking up the fish and the moose meat. Because the other ones, if you just use any old wood, it'll just turn everything black. Yeah. So this is the best kind of wood to use for smoking fish and moose meat. Yeah, and it tastes a lot better. She perceives that her merchandise is good. Yes, and her lamb does not go out by night. She stretches out her hands to the distaff and holds her hands with the spindle. So whatever tools that we have, we use them for the glory of God. And we use them to bring good to the people. We use them to make my husband happy and my children well fed, you know. And she extends her hands to the poor. It's a ministry to give to the poor. And yet she reaches out her hands to the needy. She is not, okay, I will stop to there. She reaches out her hands to the needy. When I know I have lots of food, I do think about people at back home. And they do need food. And especially the elders, they need the traditional food that they've had a long time ago. And they long for that. And it's good to think that I'm going to be able to give whatever God has given us.
1: If I can just say a word on that one. It's not just traditional food, but you know, the need of the community. What we also do is we in the winter time, when there's a winter road going to the city, we make loads of we make runs,
0: grocery runs.
1: Oh. We buy stuff, and we overstocked many times. I don't know, it's just a ministry too, that God provides that way. And sometimes the friends in Winnipeg would give, you know, would give us so much stuff. And what we do is, we know people are going hungry, young families. So what my wife and the kids' daughters start to do is they make grocery bags. They may include craft dinner here, a can of beans and stuff like that. Mm-hmm. Enough for a meal for the day.
0: Yeah.
1: So we make they make grocery bags. Mm-hmm. So we're not home. When we're not home, somebody calls our home and tries to find out if Maddie's home. But if she's not home, then our daughters will be there to answer. One of our daughters will be there to answer the phone. And then the person would explain that wanted food. So she'll prepare a grocery bag for that family. So our kids are learning to do that. So that's what we've been doing as a family too. Even getting food from south. That's a ministry. And the way, I don't know, God just seems to expand us, you know.
0: Yeah, it's enlarged our coasts.
1: Enlarged our coasts.
0: Yeah.
1: Enlarged our border.
2: Maybe you can't teach, preach, or maybe sing or play an instrument. You may think, I can't do anything for the Lord. Hospitality is a ministry and is a gift from God. It is a ministry that is mentioned quite a few times in the Gospels. When we give and work, it is not that we have to, but because of our love for the Lord. In Matthew 25, Jesus explains it this way. Then the king will say to those on his right, come, you who are blessed by my Father, inherit the kingdom prepared for you from the creation of the world. For I was hungry, and you fed me. I was thirsty, and you gave me a drink. I was a stranger, and you invited me into your home. I was naked, and you gave me clothing. I was sick, and you cared for me. I was in prison, and you visited me. Then these righteous ones will reply, Lord, when did we ever see you hungry and feed you? Or thirsty and give you something to drink? Or a stranger and show you hospitality? Or naked and gave you clothing? When did we ever see you sick or in prison and visit you? And the king will say, I tell you the truth, when you did it to one of the least of these, my brothers and sisters, you were doing it to me. In this labor of love that Nettie embraced, as you listen to her testimony, you can hear and see her commitment to the Lord, helping those around her within her community. Your ministry is very important to the Lord as you work in the church and by your spouse and also with other projects. It brings glory to the Lord. Let me encourage you in the ministry. If you feel you can't do anything, ask the Lord to help you. He will show you. You can also phone the number on the screen and speak to someone, and we will help you and encourage you. You can also ask for these programs on Proverbs 31, and we will send them to you.
0: It seems like our freezer is always full and our cupboard's full because God keeps adding what we give out, right? It keeps multiplying. Mm-hmm. And it not only affects our girls and our son, but our grandkids starting to do that. One time I came home and I see she's 12 years old now, but she was 11 at that time, and she's putting a lot of stuff in a grocery bag, those northern grocery bags. And I says, what are you doing? So it's my friend phoned, and she says she's been hungry for 2 days already. They haven't had any food for 2 days. So here she's already preparing her grocery bag. And we took her to the other side of the community, and she went and gave of what we had, what she had. Yeah, she put stuff in there that young girls like, right? But that's what she did. So she's starting to learn to do that too. Yeah. And she will do it. She will tell us sometimes, hey, this family needs food. Because she has contact at her school. Yes. Kids, children her age, they'll confide, we don't have any food. Or sometimes they'll phone. And then she'll do it. Yeah. And she's only, well, she's 12 now. Yeah. Yeah. And by our example and by God speaking to her too, because our granddaughter, she knows the Lord. Right from the time she was young, she always had her Bible open and she's always writing scripture. She's been memorizing scripture. And this summer, she really, really surprised us. She said to us during our conference time, is there going to be a water baptismal service? Oh. And she said, no. I said to her, no. Nobody's said anything about getting baptized this year. And she says, you know why I'm asking? And I said, no, because I want to get baptized. And it was a real blessing to see her getting baptized. She had a real desire, and she was very, very determined to get baptized. She was obeying God's word about baptism. Yes. So I'm really, really thankful for that. And then verse 21 here, it says, she is not afraid of snow for her household, for all her household is clothed with scarlet. She makes tapestry for herself. Her clothing is fine linen and purple. And that's what I try and do for my family. Make sure that they're adequately dressed and appropriately dressed for the seasons. And it's also a testimony of God in our hearts, in our lives, in our family. And it pictures here with scarlet, you know. It's not just rags, it's good clothing, honorable to the Lord. And her husband is known in the gates when he sits among the elders of the land. And that really speaks to me too, because in the olden days, in the Bible times, you know how the men sat at the gates there and they did the decision making, they did the business there. And when there's something going on in the community, they were the ones that made the decisions what needs to be done. And I felt that my husband is just the same thing when he's when he was chief, but he was when he's also a pastor. He looks after the community, and from my walk with the Lord too, he is known, and also too because he is there to make the decisions. It brings honor and glory to the Lord when people know that you are a person that you can be trusted in, to make the right choices, to make wise choices, to make God-fearing choices. And her husband, her husband is known in the gates, and when he sits among the elders of the land, people asking for advice, even phoning for advice. She makes she makes linen garments and sells them. I make gloves. I used to make gloves. I don't have time for that now, but I want to get back to it. So I make gloves for like gauntlets and mitts, and I do sell them if I do them like that. And supply sashes for the merchants. Strength and honor are her clothing, and that's I asked the Lord to be a really, really God-fearing woman.
2: Do you want to be God-fearing? There are many things we would like to be in this world, but I wonder if being a God-fearing person is one of them. With integrity, honesty, loving and kind, trustworthy, that's what Nettie wanted to be. So she asked the Lord to help her be a God-fearing woman. Take the time to ask yourself, what is the desire of my heart? Maybe like Nettie, you can ask the Lord to be a real God-fearing person. Proverbs 31:30 says, charm is deceitful and beauty is passing. But a woman who fears the Lord, she shall be praised.
0: This will be my closing, the strength and honor that when people look at you, they will want what you have. And you have God, you have the Lord Jesus Christ, and he's the one that makes you lovely in front of people. And what they're wanting that, the gospel of Jesus Christ.

She shall rejoice in time to come. She opens her mouth wisdom, and on her tongue is the law of kindness. And I strive to be like that, even though sometimes it's hard. We're human, and that when we open our mouths, that it will be a law of kindness instead of harsh or judgmental words and stuff like that. You know, I want God to work in my heart that when I speak, that it will be a law of kindness to them and gentleness. And I often remember when I was growing up as a child, it wasn't like that for me. So therefore, I cringe, especially when people speak judgmental remarks and making fun of you and just really cruel. And, you know, I know how it feels. And I don't want people to feel like that when I'm talking to them. I want to be able to bring out Christ in me. Yeah, Christ that lives within my life. And she watches over the ways of her household, yes, and does not eat the bread of idleness. she watches over the ways of her household is also very important, because even at home, in my own home, I watch over my children when they come in. And, you know, and also to with my grandkids in teaching them. Yeah. It's not always setting rules and regulations. It's not that. Most of it is teaching them and giving them a role model. And because we tend to kind of shrink away when it's always rules and regulations. Yeah. That's how I am anyway. I've experienced it too much in my life. And there doesn't seem to be any joy. And I want my kids and my children to be happy. And I want them to experience the fullness of God. And then having a role model, to try to be a role model that way, or talking kindly to them. And instead of shrinking away from me, I want them to be drawn to me and to feel God's love. I want to be the hands, I want to be the feet, because we can all be like that when we allow God to work in our lives in that sense and in that way. Her children rise up and call her blessed, her husband also, and he praises her. Many daughters have done well, but you exalt them all. Charm is deceitful and beauty is passing, but a woman who fears the Lord, she shall be praised. And to live obediently unto the Lord. And that's my heart's desire in all my ways. And that's including my emotions, my thoughts, and my attitudes. That's how I want to bring honor and glory to the Lord. My heart's desire, even from the very, very depths of my heart. And I know there are times when I fall short, but I ask God to forgive me, you know. Because I can never. Well, we all fall short of the glory of God. Yes, we do. But yet, our hearts are longing to please our God.

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1: God is good, and the Lord Jesus Christ to be praised and honored and glorified. And, this is the most important book in a life, in my own life, in a woman's heart, important, because the ways of the Lord are all in here. The wisdom of the Lord, the encouragement of the Lord, the of how God wants us to be, because the Bible says, "So, lo, I am in volumes of the book."

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2: I used to tell my dad, I want to learn more about this. I want to learn to do the tricks that you're doing. Can you teach me? And so he said, we are going to develop you. You will grow with it. As we eat and talk and live here, you will learn. By the time you get to my age, you will be a powerful man.
3: Stai gute. Welcome, my friends, to The Storyteller, where you'll find First Nations people from across Native North America who are following Jesus Christ without reservation. Alan Early was raised in the ways of his people, the San Carlos Apache. His father sent him off to school, where he got involved with alcohol, violence, and the gang life. But this is just the beginning of Alan's amazing story.
2: My name is Alan Early. I am a member of the San Carlos Apache tribe. I'm from San Carlos, Arizona. I'm speaking to you today about my life story. But first, I begin with reading John chapter 3, verse 16, 17, and 18. It says, for God so loved the world that he gave his only begotten Son, that whosoever believeth in him should not perish, but have everlasting life. For God sent not his Son into the world to condemn the world, but that the world through him might be saved. He that believeth on him is not condemned, but he that believeth not is condemned already, because he hath not believed in the name of the only begotten Son of God. This was the verse that I heard when I first heard the gospel of Jesus Christ. It means a whole lot to me, these verses. I was born and raised on the San Carlos Apache Reservation, brought up by my family. My mother and my dad were together, and they spent time sharing with me about our traditional ways on the reservation. My dad comes from a long leadership of a certain clan on the reservation. They call it Bear Clan. And we came to San Carlos, and we encountered some conflict as we come to the reservation, and our chief was killed. But when the chief died, his wife was very involved. She became the leader of our clan. Her name was Lucy Quinn.

0: Wait, she was a rider and would ride on a horseback and lead us. And our people came to San Carlos. And that's where I grew up. In 1929, the San Carlos Dam was established by the United States government. President Calvin Coolidge came to San Carlos, the old San Carlos, and he made a speech there and dedicated the bridge, a new dam, which is called the Coolidge Dam today. And many of you may not know, but that is the location under the dam where the water is today. Used to be the old San Carlos. I have brothers and sisters that are buried underneath that lake. There was a cemetery. There was a government. My name is Early because the government office is buried underneath there. And just prior, when the water was rising, I am told that the agency building burned and a lot of the property. So there are records burned. And because of it, my dad was in line one day and he was trying to figure out what should I call myself because they lost all the records. And my dad was a cowboy. So at that time, some of the elderlies, they thought since my dad was a cowboy, he rides a horse, they call him a cowboy. And they thought Joe means cowboy. So they said, your name be Joe because you ride horse every day. And one of the government employee was standing a non-Indian nearby. His last name was Early. And he said, well, your name must be Early. If you can't come up, we'll use my last name. So they call him Joseph Early, and that's how I'm Alan Early. My name was probably just an Indian name or something else before. I don't know. So when the water began to rise, we moved to a new San Carlos, and that's where I am from. San Carlos was where I was born and where I was raised, to believe my own way. My dad said there is only one way, and that is our way, the Indian way. And we wish up at a certain place called Holy Ground. And my dad was a messenger. Whenever there was dance or prayer time going on, any special prayer time, he would spread the word, going to Cibique, White River, and he would cover the hundreds of miles and come back in the evening. And he said, it only takes 2 hours to go around and do that. I could be home in 3 hours, he said. But much power was used, the evil power, to shorten the distance in the miles that my dad went. But anyway, I found out how powerful it was to worship the way my family were teaching me. So I saw a lot of power. I saw people being prayed for in our home as a little boy, where people who were injured, sometimes they were very ill, and they would get healed right there, and they would change. Sometimes things happen miraculously right before my eyes, which really encouraged me to believe in it. And so I used to tell my dad, I want to learn more about this. I want to learn to do the tricks that you're doing. Can you teach me? And so he said, we are going to develop you. You will grow with it. As we eat and talk and live here, you will learn. By the time you get to my age, you will be a powerful man. And so anyway, I have high respect for it. That's why in the earlier years, I resisted the missionaries. They come to the reservation and try to give out Bibles, Christian book materials to promote the gospel. I didn't know. I really felt that that was wrong. That was not for the native people. I thought it was the Indian way was the best way, the only way. That was what I was made to believe. And out growing on the reservation, many of you know how we get used to the way we live. We don't agree with what is on the outside. We always think they're after us for something. Sometimes we think they're taking our land away. But I didn't know that they had good purposes. So I was lost. Growing up on the reservation, I really stuck with my dad. He taught me a lot of things. We worked on the ranch, cattle, riding horses. All these things I did. All this time, my dad was spending time with me. He really developed my mind to carry on our native way, to believe, to pray in that religion. But when I became a teenager, my dad sent me to a school in Tucson. I went to school there, a boarding school. I think the reason why he sent me there was because what he was teaching me, his prayer life, his religious devotion to carry on our ways. He thought if he sent me to a Christian school, at least there they would pray and I would have that idea still. I don't know whether he saw the difference, but I was sent there and it was at Tucson that I went to school. While I was going to school there, I met young people from other tribes. And they introduced me to a lot of things like drinking. And we used to run off from the school on weekends and go into town and get drunk. And we would probably run away and go back to the reservation sometimes. But anyway, being in Tucson, I ran away from school with these guys. We were on the streets at night in Tucson. They taught me. They used to carry a long piece of chain to fight with, carry knives. And I used to wonder why they carry knives. And you know, later I found out that you can defend yourself with it. And they used to show me how to hit a person, where to stab him if you get into a fight. How do you make your own knife that will really kill somebody? And I learned these things. A lot of things they taught me. And so I got into the habit of drinking. I liked going out with them. And many times we got picked up while we were in the city. And I ended up at Tucson County Jail. And I've been in and out of there. And I've started to miss school there in Tucson. So they let me go from there. They told me, you go home because you're not serious about going to school. So I went back to the reservation. Coming back on the reservation, I tried to share the things I learned about being with a gang and fighting others on the streets and on the reservation. The evil idea of fighting, hatred and bitterness against non-members of the tribe grew among us as we congregate together. We went out at night. We used to think that we're patrolling the reservation. We used to say, well, we're trying to protect our people and our ways. But because of that, I got in trouble with the law. Sometimes we fought. We stabbed people. At one time, I was walking down the road and I saw a man punishing his little boy. I don't know what he did or for what reason, but he was hitting him with a stick. So I went over there. I told him to leave his boy alone. And he just told me, mind your own business. So I attacked him with my knife. And I stabbed him several times in the body. And then when he turned around and looked at me real close, I stabbed him in his right eye and cut his eye out. And that's one of the some of the things I did. And you know, because of that, I was in jail for a long time. I was a regular at the jailhouse. And they tried to do everything they could to work with me. They took me to counseling. They sent me away. But there are always ways that I could get out.
1: Alan may have been able to find ways to get out of jail, but that couldn't keep him from coming back. You see, his heart was not right with God. And that's not just Alan's problem. That's the human condition. God tells us the heart is deceitful above all things and desperately wicked. Who can know it? I, the Lord, search the heart and test the mind to give every man according to his ways, according to the fruit of his deeds. God tells us that the wages of sin is death, but not just physical death, but eternal judgment. My friend, we really don't want to get what we deserve. God doesn't want that either. So he sent his son, Jesus Christ, to be the acceptable sacrifice for our sin. Whoever puts their trust in him will be forgiven and have life that lasts forever. If you would like to know more, please visit our website, withoutreservation.com, and click on the tab New Life. You can also write to us at The Storyteller, P.O. Box 1001, Bemidji, Minnesota, 56619. We're also on Facebook at Without Reservation. 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For the wages of sin is death, but the gift of God is eternal life through Jesus Christ our Lord. There's more to Alan's story, so be sure to join us again next time as we listen to The Storyteller.
2: Nations One for Christ presents stories read from the Ojibwe Bible. Last time we heard the beginning verses of John the Apostle, and he declared that Jesus is the Son of God and that Jesus existed before the creation of the world and was in fact the Creator. John the Baptist declared Jesus to be the Lamb of God who takes away the sin of the world. So let's hear more about Jesus as he chooses his disciples. 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
2: You've been listening to stories read from the Gospel according to John from the Ojibwe Bible. And in the story we heard today, Jesus was choosing his disciples. And he also performed his first public miracle, which happened at a wedding ceremony in Cana. The miracle revealed Jesus' glory and it caused his disciples to put their faith in him. It was also the time of year when people went to Jerusalem to observe the Passover. When Jesus arrived at the temple, he was not pleased by what he found. He confronted and drove out those that had turned this holy place into an unholy marketplace. When some of the Jews in the temple demanded that Jesus perform a miracle as proof of his authority, Jesus made a statement that would not be understood until after his resurrection. Destroy this temple, and I will raise it again in 3 days. If you'd like to learn more about following Jesus or this program, stop by our website at nationsone.org. 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And thanks for listening.

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0: Hi, welcome to Travel Trails. I'm glad that you spent this half hour with us to study the Word of God. The Bible says, not forsaking the assembling of ourselves together, as is the manner of some, but exalting one another, and so much more as you see the day approaching. This verse makes me think about the church, which is one of the important doctrines in the Christian faith. When the day of the Lord's return is getting closer, believers need to pay attention to what the Bible teaches about the church. Our guest today is David Dunn from Three Hills, Alberta. He is going to explain the purpose of the church and give the reason for believers to gather together for fellowship.
1: God has entrusted the deposition, the giving of His truth to His children in the church. He has placed the church in the world to share the truths of God from His sacred written word to the peoples in our society. And of course, when they come under the sound of God's word and they become a part of God's family, then they're usually associated with the church, so they're taught in the church. I believe this is not all, but there are two primary pillars that God has given to the church to uphold.
2: The Apostle Paul wrote to Timothy, "These things write I unto thee, hoping to come unto thee shortly. But if I tarry long, that thou mayest know how thou oughtest to behave thyself in the house of God, which is the church of the living God, the pillar and ground of the truth."
1: We know that back in the New Testament days, every building had pillars that held the roof up. And sometimes there was a portico in the front of the building, like the Acropolis and so on. And pillars were a very, very common thing, and they knew that the pillars were there for a purpose and that they held something up. The whole idea of the church having two pillars that God has entrusted to them has been a part of my thinking for some time. And I want to share two pillars that I believe the church has got to renew their vigor in holding the truth up. But the ground of truth, what is that? The word that this comes from is a word that would be equivalent to our word for a chair. A chair is where a person feels comfortable. A person resides there. Truth belongs in the church. It's comfortable there. And we need to make sure that the truths that God has entrusted to us are maintained in the church and then are shared from the church. And then the church will be doing its function. The two pillars that I believe that the church is really struggling with today, the first one is the pillar of a creator God.
3: Okay.
1: The Bible teaches a creator God. Everything that is in existence has been brought into existence by an omnipotent creator God who is himself not a part of what he has created. It's not that he is distant and out there somewhere, but it's just that he is distinct. There's the distinction between the creator and the created. The pot is not a part of the potter. He has made it. So you've got the potter and you've got the pot. And you have a creator and you have his creation. All of the realities of the universe that God has made and of all creation, which consists of literally billions of galaxies. And we can wonder all we want why God made so many billions of galaxies when we have not even seen some of them yet, because the light from them has not yet reached Earth. And we know that all of that is true. And you know, God is mighty, He's powerful, He's a creator.

0: Now, creation as a pillar is, in one sense, what is most under attack from the outside world today. But unfortunately, even within the church, you have those who are raising what they consider to be serious doubts about creation itself. They've been influenced by evolution and by those that say that we find insufficient evidence that there is a creator God. Mm-hmm. Scientifically, we can't support that. When it refers to creation in Psalm 33, and I have always enjoyed this particular psalm because it shows what our response to looking at creation should be. It says in Psalm 33, verse 6, "By the word of the Lord, by the word of the Creator God, were the heavens made, and all the host of them by the breath of his mouth. He gathered the waters of the sea together as a heap. He laid up the depths in storehouses," which we know scientifically is very true, "under the crust of the earth. Let all the earth fear the Lord," the Creator.
1: Yeah.
0: "Let all the earth fear the Lord. Let the inhabitants of the world," what? "Stand in awe." Well, yes, when you look at creation, like, your proper response should be, "This is absolutely astounding. It's amazing. I am awestruck by what I see." If we even understood the nature of the atom, which science has still not fully understood, but all of reality is composed of atoms, and every atom is an individual unit of energy. Science can't even tell you what holds it together. When you somehow break it apart, vast, ferocious energy is released, so that if it's not controlled, it can be very, very destructive. Mm-hmm. You know, the splitting of the atom is a scary thing.
1: Yes,
0: but science cannot explain to this point how you can have trillions of atoms in existence, but the world is not in a state of chaotic disorder. It's not random energy. It's harnessed. And we know that it is the perfection of the created word.
2: God, who at sundry times and in divers manners spake in time past unto the fathers by the prophets, hath in these last days spoken unto us by his Son, whom he hath appointed heir of all things, by whom also he made the worlds, who being the brightness of his glory, and the express image of his person, and upholding all things by the word of his power.
0: When the Creator created the heavens and the earth and everything that's in it, included in the creative word was not only its origin, but also its maintenance. The creative word didn't stop with it appearing, but it went on to say, this is how it's going to exist. And as we look at this, where it says, "Stand in awe of him," then it is emphatic. The writer wrote this in an emphatic way. He, the Creator, he himself, nobody else, he spoke, and it was. And literally, you could snap your fingers and say, there it was. He spoke, and it was right there, instantly. Power.
1: Sound amazing.
0: It's astounding when you think of it. The angels, the Bible says, was there to observe most of the work of creation. And I believe that, though the Bible does not specify, they were created on the first day of creation with the heavens and the earth. But it says that when they saw God's creative work, they shouted and they clapped their hands in excitement because the power was absolutely astounding. We get really excited when we see a football player catch a great pass and fall into the end zone to win the game. And we clap and we cheer and we get so excited. And yet, what we really should be excited about is our Creator and what he has done. And as we explore his universe, you know, we stand in awe and we worship such a wonderful Creator.
3: Amen. Do you know that God has done a marvelous job in creating us humans? In Psalm 139, King David gave a detailed description of how he was formed. He said to the Lord in verse 13, "For thou hast possessed my reins." The ancient Hebrew took the reins as the seat of sensation and feeling, as well as desire and longing. What King David wanted to tell us here is that God knows and has control over our innermost personality. He continued to say, "Thou hast covered me in my mother's womb." The Hebrew word covered is sekak, which means to interweave or to knit altogether. That means God put King David's parts together as someone who weaves clothing or who makes a basket. The weaving of the bones, tissues, and organs of the unborn is under the control and guardianship of God. Wow. So, our body shows the wonder of God. It is so great that those who study the cells of the brain and the movement of the limbs or the smooth functioning of the body organs stand in awe at how wonderful this creation of God is. Furthermore, God created us to live for Him, but somehow we've wandered away from Him doing what we want to do in our lives. The good news is God gives you and me a second chance. He has made a way for us to go back to Him. Jesus said, "I am the way, the truth, and the life. No man cometh unto the Father but by me." If you feel God is speaking to you on today's program, and you want to talk to somebody about that, give us a call. I'd love to hear from you.

0: And you see so many different things in creation that tell us about what God is like. And Paul deals with that in Romans chapter 1 and says that when they knew God, based on creation, because God had revealed himself in creation, when they knew him, they refused to acknowledge him as God, and they were not thankful. And so when you recognize the nature of creation, but you're not thankful for it, you're going to put something in its place. And Paul goes on in Romans chapter 1 to say, well, they put foolish things in place. And they wound up worshiping the things that they had made with their own hands, as if that was wonderful. And they ignore the work of God in creation. Today, our entire world is being drawn in through the influence and the effect of the humanist societies. And in 1933, a group of 40 scholars got together and wrote a manifesto in which they challenged the necessity of recognizing that there is a creator God. And they published a series of affirmations and denials. And in those affirmations, they said, we find insufficient evidence that there is a God. Scientifically, there's just no evidence that supports that. And their very first affirmation, which is this little booklet is published by the Prometheus Society, which is their publishing house for American humanists. The first affirmation is, religious humanists regard the universe as self-existing and not created. That's a challenge to the Bible.
1: Yes, it is.
0: And then it goes on to say in here, a second manifesto was published 40 years later in 1973, after the Second World War, which they say in here, the Second World War showed us that we're a bit too optimistic as humanists. We're not as good as we thought we were. We will not always strive together for what is better for us. And they said we overstated our case. And so they wrote another set of affirmations reaffirming the same things, but just adding some more details. They say the human being is simply a biological organism and there's nothing else. After death, there is no evidence that there's an afterlife. There is no evidence of a separate soul. There is no evidence of a heaven. Heaven is what we create here on earth now. And then they say this next century, and it's right in there, must become the humanist century. They have influenced the United Nations to such a degree that the United Nations must mandate that evolution be taught in all the school systems of every member nation of the UN. Because it is evolution that's going to bind the entire world together into one unit. And they have been actively pursuing that. They have essentially, they said, what will emerge in the end is a global humanist society where we're all working together to create a perfect life.
2: When the enemy shall come in like a flood, the Spirit of the Lord shall lift up a standard against him.
0: When I look at that and I see what has happened in our school systems, where God has been removed from the curriculum, he has been removed from the classroom, he has not allowed attendance in anything that has to do with publicly funded schools in every nation of the world, basically,
1: yeah.
0: Then I realize that they're really, really being successful. But the fact is that God wants the church to stand up and to counter that. And we need to do more. And when we think of what is happening with such great success through a small number of humanists, but who are aggressive and never take no for an answer, we realize that the church could be doing much better.

0: The second pillar is that the church has been entrusted with is the truth that God works through a chosen people, a chosen nation. The nation Israel has been raised up by God to impart truth to the entire world, beginning with the very first statement. Deuteronomy chapter 6, verse 4 says, "Hear, O Israel." It's called the Shema. That's what this ring says on it.
1: Okay.
0: "Hear, O Israel. Adonai is our God. Adonai is one." And in every mezuzah on a Jewish home on both sides of the doorpost, there's a mezuzah. And the Hebrew word mezuzah means doorpost. There's scripture rolled up inside there from the Hebrew Bible. And the first verse is always the Shema. And this, in my thinking, is the way that the nation Israel has taken the truth of one God, not many gods, but one God to all the nations of the earth. And they spread what we call monotheism, one God, who is the creator, the God of Abraham, Isaac, Jacob, and Moses.
2: The Lord said to the descendants of Jacob, "Arise, shine, for thy light is come, and the glory of the Lord is risen upon thee. For behold, the darkness shall cover the earth, and gross darkness the people. But the Lord shall arise upon thee, and his glory shall be seen upon thee. And the Gentiles shall come to thy light, and kings to the brightness of thy rising."
0: What we need to understand is that God expects the church to support and to love his people Israel. They were raised up miraculously by God to bring the truth of God's word, because every author of this book, 66 of them, was a Jewish prophet. They were the ones through whom God sent the Savior, the Messiah, born to a virgin, and then, of course, giving his life, shedding his blood for mankind. They're the ones who have provided all that. The very first evangelists were all Jewish. The first church was Jewish. And God is going to continue his program on earth through the people of Israel. And the church must stand up and support Israel. Not that Israel never makes a mistake, like any human, they make mistakes. But we support their position in God's program. We support their right to the land of Israel, because God said, "I have given it to them. It's my land.
1: Yeah.
0: I've given it to them." Now, that does not mean that God does not love the Palestinians. It does not mean that at all. But God tells you what his program is there. I have said for years, I believe that God can bless any church, whether they love Israel or not. But God will not bless with the full measure of his blessing. He will not give 100% blessing to a church that does not love his people. I just do not believe that he will do that at all. God will bless those who bless his people. And if the churches want God's blessing on them, then they have to come back to God's call to support his people.
2: The Lord said to Abram, "Get thee out of thy country, and from thy kindred, and from thy father's house, unto a land that I will show thee. And I will make of thee a great nation, and I will bless thee, and make thy name great. And thou shalt be a blessing, and I will bless them that bless thee, and curse him that curseth thee. And in thee shall all families of the earth be blessed."
0: I just have a feeling it's because the church is let down on these two pillars. Many churches are waffling on creation. Many of them just actually accept evolution, and it is totally foreign to the Bible. And then the nation Israel, of course, there's a lot of anti-Semitism in the churches. You can see it in so many different ways. Mm-hmm. You know, the fragmentation that there is in churches is because there's not the unity of the Spirit there, and the Spirit has been either had his hands tied, or he's been shut in the closet, or he's been shut outside the church. We find that in so many churches, there is so little exposition of God's word. I mean, very good, careful, leading out of the meaning of what God has said, what is called exegesis, leading the meaning out. There's so little of that that goes on. I know it takes time and it takes effort to prepare for that, but that is why God gave his word, so that we can be instructed from the very, very fine details of his word.
2: The Apostle Paul wrote to Timothy again, "Study to show thyself approved unto God, a workman that needeth not to be ashamed, rightly dividing the word of truth. But shun profane and vain babblings, for they will increase unto more ungodliness.
0: God's program has been laid out in the Bible, just crystal clear for us, so that we can see it, we can understand it, we can actually relate it to current events. We can read the paper and say, well, this was there a long time ago. His entire program of truth, his entire program of salvation, his entire program of the future destiny of mankind, life after death, heaven or hell, punishment or call it blessedness, you know, in God's presence. So all of that is a part of God's program, comes through these two pillars.
1: God does this because he has no desire to see anyone live in ignorance and unbelief. We can hear the Apostle Paul said to the citizens in Lystra in Acts 14, the living God who made the heaven, the earth, the sea, and all the things that are in them, who in bygone generations allowed the nations to walk in their own ways, nevertheless, he did not leave them without witness. Since the dawn of time, God has been revealing himself to humanity through his creation, his people, and his word. The Bible teaches us that God does not hide from us. Once in history, he even became like one of us and lived on earth for 33 years and showed us the true nature of God and eventually died on the cross to take care of our sin problem. He has risen from the dead. He is the Son of God, Jesus Christ. Today, he is sitting at the right hand of God praying for his followers that they may know God's way and walk in it by the power of his Spirit. As a result, the world may know the true living God. So, how is your walk with God today? If you need prayer and encouragement, give us a call. Your fellowship means a lot to us. I'd like to close this program with Proverbs chapter 22, verse 6. Train up a child in a way he should go, and when he is old, he will not depart from it.

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1: His last words were, "Do not lie to one another, since you have put off the old man with his deeds." Colossians 3:9. Lying lips are an abomination to the Lord. Proverbs 12, verse 22. Have you ever asked yourself why some people make up lies and why others so easily believe them? Well, there's one such story made up about Willie, a jovial fellow that I knew from Little Buffalo, and a Métis leader, Stan Daniels. This happened while we were living up there. One day, a messenger came from Cadotte Lake to tell me that there was going to be an important meeting the next day, and they wanted me to come and interpret for them. I agreed to go. However, the next day the weather was 50 below zero Fahrenheit. Cell phones were unheard of back then in the 1970s, but the two guys who had come the day before got word to me that the meeting had been canceled. Worse than that, we heard that Mr. Daniels and Willie, who were supposedly riding together from Peace River, had both frozen to death. The next day, which I remember well, I went to the store at Cadotte. It was quite roomy. It was a central gathering place in the community. You had to push the door hard as it dragged until it opened wide. That day, there was a group sitting around the big stove talking about this bad happening. Someone said that Mr. Daniel's last words were, "I'm sorry that I couldn't make it to your place." Then he died. Then Willie said something that was barely audible. Then he died. We never did hear who this person was who witnessed this and brought the word back to the community. While the guys were talking about having to dig a grave for their friend, Willie, the door opened and a cloud of fog came in, and then walked in Willie. Please help me, Lord, to always tell the truth.
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1: This is Focus on the Family Minute, and Ashley Willis shares her thoughts on how Jesus treated women.
0: And I love that, and I do think it goes against what some people are trying to spread as a narrative today about him holding women down. And I mean, probably one of my favorite stories is the woman at the well. I just love how he went against really the cultural norms of his day to go and talk to this woman and minister to her and not bring necessarily like shame on her like others had done, but to show her that she didn't have to keep living in shame. She didn't have to keep living life this way, and that there was this living water that only he could offer her. And I just think it was just so beautiful. And I think it's important that we remember that. And that Jesus loves women, and he wants women to be respected, and he is the model that we all should follow.
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0: No one likes not getting their own way. You don't, I don't. It began at a very young age when we started throwing tantrums. And sometimes, let's be honest, we still want to chuck a tanty, yeah? Hi, I'm Bernie Diamond and welcome again to Fresh. Back in the 12th century, Thomas Becket, as Archbishop of Canterbury, clashed bitterly with King Henry II over the limits of church authority. They'd been close friends, but once he became Archbishop, Becket refused to yield to the king's wishes, even in things that really didn't matter. Eventually, his insistence on getting his own way led to his assassination. Had Becket shown humility and sought peace, both his life and church-state relations would likely have fared a great deal better. Getting our own way seems so darn important in the midst of conflict that we all too easily lose sight of what really matters. Philippians chapter 2, verses 3 and 4. In whatever you do, don't let selfishness or pride be your guide. Be humble and honour others more than yourselves. Don't be interested only in your own life, but care about the lives of others too. Funny thing happens when we choose to yield, when we lay aside our selfish pride, when we begin truly, deeply honouring others above ourselves. Peace breaks out. Of course, we should stand against wrongdoing, but most of the time it's our own pig-headedness that fuels conflict, is it not? What conflict are you involved in at the moment where you have the opportunity to yield? Honestly, how would it play out if you did? Don't be interested only in your own life, but care about the lives of others too. Get comfortable with not getting your own way. That's God's word, fresh for you today. Man, there is such incredible life wisdom in the word of God, isn't there? That's why I'd so love to send you these fresh devotional messages every day. 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
1: His last words were, "Do not lie to one another, since you have put off the old man with his deeds." Colossians 3:9. Lying lips are an abomination to the Lord. Proverbs 12:22. Have you ever asked yourself why some people make up lies and why others so easily believe them? Well, there's one such story made up about Willie, a jovial fellow that I knew from Little Buffalo, and a Métis leader, Stan Daniels. This happened while we were living up there. One day, a messenger came from Cadott Lake to tell me that there was going to be an important meeting the next day, and they wanted me to come and interpret for them. I agreed to go. However, the next day the weather was 50 below zero Fahrenheit. Cell phones were unheard of back then in the 1970s, but the two guys who had come the day before got word to me that the meeting had been canceled. Worse than that, we heard that Mr. Daniels and Willie, who were supposedly riding together from Peace River, had both frozen to death. The next day, which I remember well, I went to the store at Cadott. It was quite roomy. It was a central gathering place in the community. You had to push the door hard as it dragged until it opened wide. That day, there was a group sitting around the big stove talking about this bad happening. Someone said that Mr. Daniel's last words were, "I'm sorry that I couldn't make it to your place." Then he died. Then Willie said something that was barely audible. Then he died. We never did hear who this person was who witnessed this and brought the word back to the community. While the guys were talking about having to dig a grave for their friend, Willie, the door opened and a cloud of fog came in, and then walked in Willie. Please help me, Lord, to always tell the truth.
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0: Hi, welcome to Travel Trails. I'm glad that you spent this half hour with us to study the Word of God. The Bible says, not forsaking the assembling of ourselves together, as is the manner of some, but exalting one another, and so much more as you see the day approaching. This verse makes me think about the church, which is one of the important doctrines in the Christian faith. When the day of the Lord's return is getting closer, believers need to pay attention to what the Bible teaches about the church. Our guest today is David Dunn from Three Hills, Alberta. He is going to explain the purpose of the church and give the reason for believers to gather together for fellowship.
1: God has entrusted the deposition, the giving of His truth to His children in the church. He has placed the church in the world to share the truths of God from His sacred written word to the peoples in our society. And of course, when they come under the sound of God's word and they become a part of God's family, then they're usually associated with the church, so they're taught in the church. I believe this is not all, but there are two primary pillars that God has given to the church to uphold.
2: The Apostle Paul wrote to Timothy, "These things write I unto thee, hoping to come unto thee shortly. But if I tarry long, that thou mayest know how thou oughtest to behave thyself in the house of God, which is the church of the living God, the pillar and ground of the truth."
1: We know that back in the New Testament days, every building had pillars that held the roof up. And sometimes there was a portico in the front of the building, like the Acropolis and so on. And pillars were a very, very common thing, and they knew that the pillars were there for a purpose and that they held something up. The whole idea of the church having two pillars that God has entrusted to them has been a part of my thinking for some time. And I want to share two pillars that I believe the church has got to renew their vigor in holding the truth up. But the ground of truth, what is that? The word that this comes from is a word that would be equivalent to our word for a chair. A chair is where a person feels comfortable. A person resides there. Truth belongs in the church. It's comfortable there. And we need to make sure that the truths that God has entrusted

0: to us are maintained in the church and then are shared from the church, and then the church will be doing its function. The two pillars that I believe that the church is really struggling with today, the first one is the pillar of a creator God.
1: Okay.
0: The Bible teaches a creator God. Everything that is in existence has been brought into existence by an omnipotent creator God who is himself not a part of what he has created. It's not that he is distant and out there somewhere, but it's just that he is distinct. There's the distinction between the creator and the created. The pot is not a part of the potter. He has made it. So you've got the potter and you've got the pot. And you have a creator and you have his creation. All of the realities of the universe that God has made and of all creation, which consists of literally billions of galaxies. And we can wonder all we want why God made so many billions of galaxies when we have not even seen some of them yet, because the light from them has not yet reached Earth. And we know that all of that is true. And you know, God is mighty, he's powerful, he's a creator.

0: Now, creation as a pillar is, in one sense, what is most under attack from the outside world today. But unfortunately, even within the church, you have those who are raising what they consider to be serious doubts about creation itself. They've been influenced by evolution and by those that say that we find insufficient evidence that there is a creator God. Mm-hmm. Scientifically, we can't support that. When it refers to creation in Psalm 33, and I've always enjoyed this particular psalm because it shows what our response to looking at creation should be. It says in Psalm 33, verse 6, "By the word of the Lord, by the word of the Creator God, were the heavens made, and all the host of them by the breath of his mouth. He gathered the waters of the sea together as a heap. He laid up the depths in storehouses," which we know scientifically is very true, "under the crust of the earth. Let all the earth fear the Lord," the Creator.
1: Yeah.
0: "Let all the earth fear the Lord. Let the inhabitants of the world," what? "Stand in awe." Well, yes, when you look at creation, like, your proper response should be, "This is absolutely astounding. It's amazing. I am awestruck by what I see." If we even understood the nature of the atom, which science has still not fully understood, but all of reality is composed of atoms, and every atom is an individual unit of energy. Science can't even tell you what holds it together. When you somehow break it apart, vast, ferocious energy is released, so that if it's not controlled, it can be very, very destructive. Mm-hmm. You know, the splitting of the atom is a scary thing.
1: Yes.
0: But science cannot explain to this point how you can have trillions of atoms in existence, but the world is not in a state of chaotic disorder. It's not random energy. It's harnessed. And we know that it is the perfection of the created word.
2: God, who at sundry times and in divers manners spake in time past unto the fathers by the prophets, hath in these last days spoken unto us by his Son, whom he hath appointed heir of all things, by whom also he made the worlds, who being the brightness of his glory and the express image of his person, and upholding all things by the word of his power.
0: When the Creator created the heavens and the earth and everything that's in it, included in the creative word was not only its origin, but also its maintenance. The creative word didn't stop with it appearing, but it went on to say, this is how it's going to exist. And as we look at this, where it says, "Stand in awe of him," then it is emphatic. The writer wrote this in an emphatic way. He, the Creator, he himself, nobody else, he spoke, and it was. And literally, you could snap your fingers and say, there it was. He spoke, and it was right there, instantly. Power.
1: Isn't that amazing?
0: It's astounding when you think of it. The angels, the Bible says, was there to observe most of the work of creation. And I believe that, though the Bible does not specify, they were created on the first day of creation with the heavens and the earth. But it says that when they saw God's creative work, they shouted and they clapped their hands in excitement because the power was absolutely astounding. We get really excited when we see a football player catch a great pass and fall into the end zone to win the game. And we clap and we cheer and we get so excited. And yet, what we really should be excited about is our Creator and what he has done. And as we explore his universe, you know, we stand in awe and we worship such a wonderful Creator.
3: Amen. Do you know that God has done a marvelous job in creating us humans? In Psalm 139, King David gave a detailed description of how he was formed. He said to the Lord in verse 13, "For thou hast possessed my reins." The ancient Hebrew took the reins as the seat of sensation and feeling, as well as desire and longing. What King David wanted to tell us here is that God knows and has control over our innermost personality. He continued to say, "Thou hast covered me in my mother's womb." The Hebrew word covered is sekak, which means to interweave or to knit altogether. That means God put King David's parts together as someone who weaves clothing or who makes a basket. The weaving of the bones, tissues, and organs of the unborn is under the control and guardianship of God. Wow. So, our body shows the wonder of God. It is so great that those who study the cells of the brain and the movement of the limbs or the smooth functioning of the body organs stand in awe at how wonderful this creation of God is. Furthermore, God created us to live for Him, but somehow we've wandered away from Him doing what we want to do in our lives. The good news is God gives you and me a second chance. He has made a way for us to go back to Him. Jesus said, "I am the way, the truth, and the life. No man cometh unto the Father but by me." If you feel God is speaking to you on today's program, and you want to talk to somebody about that, give us a call. I'd love to hear from you.

0: And you see so many different things in creation that tell us about what God is like. And Paul deals with that in Romans chapter 1 and says that when they knew God, based on creation, because God had revealed himself in creation, when they knew him, they refused to acknowledge him as God, and they were not thankful. And so when you recognize the nature of creation, but you're not thankful for it, you're going to put something in its place. And Paul goes on in Romans chapter 1 to say, well, they put foolish things in place. And they wound up worshiping the things that they had made with their own hands, as if that was wonderful. And they ignore the work of God in creation. Today, our entire world is being drawn in through the influence and the effect of the humanist societies. And in 1933, a group of 40 scholars got together and wrote a manifesto in which they challenged the necessity of recognizing that there is a creator God. And they published a series of affirmations and denials. And in those affirmations, they said, we find insufficient evidence that there is a God. Scientifically, there's just no evidence that supports that. And their very first affirmation, which is this little booklet is published by the Prometheus Society, which is their publishing house for American humanists. The first affirmation is, religious humanists regard the universe as self-existing and not created. That's a challenge to the Bible.
1: Yes, it is.
0: And then it goes on to say in here, a second manifesto was published 40 years later in 1973, after the Second World War, which they say in here, the Second World War showed us that we're a bit too optimistic as humanists. We're not as good as we thought we were. We will not always strive together for what is better for us. And they said we overstated our case. And so they wrote another set of affirmations reaffirming the same things, but just adding some more details. They say the human being is simply a biological organism and there's nothing else. After death, there's no evidence that there's an afterlife. There is no evidence of a separate soul. There is no evidence of a heaven. Heaven is what we create here on earth now. And then they say this next century, and it's right in there, must become the humanist century. They have influenced the United Nations to such a degree that the United Nations must mandate that evolution be taught in all the school systems of every member nation of the UN. Because it is evolution that's going to bind the entire world together into one unit. And they have been actively pursuing that. They have essentially, they said, what will emerge in the end is a global humanist society where we're all working together to create a perfect life.
2: When the enemy shall come in like a flood, the Spirit of the Lord shall lift up a standard against him.
0: When I look at that and I see what has happened in our school systems, where God has been removed from the curriculum, he has been removed from the classroom, he has not allowed attendance in anything that has to do with publicly funded schools in every nation of the world, basically,
1: yeah.
0: Then I realize that they're really, really being successful. But the fact is that God wants the church to stand up and to counter that. And we need to do more. And when we think of what is happening with such great success through a small number of humanists, but who are aggressive and never take no for an answer, we realize that the church could be doing much better.

0: The second pillar is that the church has been entrusted with is the truth that God works through a chosen people, a chosen nation. The nation Israel has been raised up by God to impart truth to the entire world, beginning with the very first statement. Deuteronomy chapter 6, verse 4 says, "Hear, O Israel." It's called the Shema. That's what this ring says on it.
1: Oh, okay.
0: "Hear, O Israel. Adonai is our God. Adonai is one." And in every mezuzah on a Jewish home on both sides of the doorpost, there's a mezuzah. And the Hebrew word mezuzah means doorpost. There's scripture rolled up inside there from the Hebrew Bible. And the first verse is always the Shema. And this, in my thinking, is the way that the nation Israel has taken the truth of one God, not many gods, but one God to all the nations of the earth. And they spread what we call monotheism, one God, who is the creator, the God of Abraham, Isaac, Jacob, and Moses.
2: The Lord said to the descendants of Jacob, "Arise, shine, for thy light is come, and the glory of the Lord is risen upon thee. For behold, the darkness shall cover the earth, and gross darkness the people. But the Lord shall arise upon thee, and his glory shall be seen upon thee. And the Gentiles shall come to thy light, and kings to the brightness of thy rising."
0: What we need to understand is that God expects the church to support and to love his people Israel. They were raised up miraculously by God to bring the truth of God's word, because every author of this book, 66 of them, was a Jewish prophet. They were the ones through whom God sent the Savior, the Messiah, born to a virgin, and then, of course, giving his life, shedding his blood for mankind. They're the ones who have provided all that. The very first evangelists were all Jewish. The first church was Jewish. And God is going to continue his program on earth through the people of Israel. And the church must stand up and support Israel. Not that Israel never makes a mistake, like any human, they make mistakes. But we support their position in God's program. We support their right to the land of Israel, because God said, "I have given it to them. It's my land.
1: Yeah.
0: I've given it to them." Now, that does not mean that God does not love the Palestinians. It does not mean that at all. But God tells you what his program is there. I have said for years, I believe that God can bless any church, whether they love Israel or not. But God will not bless with the full measure of his blessing. He will not give 100% blessing to a church that does not love his people. I just do not believe that he will do that at all. God will bless those who bless his people. And if the churches want God's blessing on them, then they have to come back to God's call to support his people.
2: The Lord said to Abram, "Get thee out of thy country, and from thy kindred, and from thy father's house, unto a land that I will show thee. And I will make of thee a great nation, and I will bless thee, and make thy name great. And thou shalt be a blessing, and I will bless them that bless thee, and curse him that curseth thee. And in thee shall all families of the earth be blessed."
0: I just have a feeling it's because the church is let down on these two pillars. Many churches are waffling on creation. Many of them just actually accept evolution, and it is totally foreign to the Bible. And then the nation Israel, of course, there's a lot of anti-Semitism in the churches. You can see it in so many different ways. Mm-hmm. You know, the fragmentation that there is in churches is because there is not the unity of the Spirit there, and the Spirit has been either had his hands tied, or he's been shut in the closet, or he's been shut outside the church. We find that in so many churches, there is so little exposition of God's word. I mean, very good, careful, leading out of the meaning of what God has said, what is called exegesis, leading the meaning out. There's so little of that that goes on. I know it takes time and it takes effort to prepare for that, but that is why God gave his word, so that we can be instructed from the very, very fine details of his word.
2: The Apostle Paul wrote to Timothy again, "Study to show thyself approved unto God, a workman that needeth not to be ashamed, rightly dividing the word of truth. But shun profane and vain babblings, for they will increase unto more ungodliness.
0: God's program has been laid out in the Bible just crystal clear for us so that we can see it, we can understand it, we can actually relate it to current events. We can read the paper and say, well, this was there a long time ago. His entire program of truth, his entire program of salvation, his entire program of the future destiny of mankind, life after death, heaven or hell, punishment or call of blessedness, you know, in God's presence. So all of that is a part of God's program. It comes through these two pillars.
1: God does this because he has no desire to see anyone live in ignorance and unbelief. We can hear the Apostle Paul said to the citizens in Lystra in Acts 14, "The living God, who made the heaven, the earth, the sea, and all the things that are in them, who in bygone generations allowed the nations to walk in their own ways, nevertheless, he did not leave them without witness." Since the dawn of time, God has been revealing himself to humanity through his creation, his people, and his word. The Bible teaches us that God does not hide from us. Once in history, he even became like one of us and lived on earth for 33 years and showed us the true nature of God and eventually died on the cross to take care of our sin problem. He has risen from the dead. He is the Son of God, Jesus Christ. Today, he is sitting at the right hand of God praying for his followers that they may know God's way and walk in it by the power of his Spirit. As a result, the world may know the true living God. So, how is your walk with God today? If you need prayer and encouragement, give us a call. Your fellowship means a lot to us. I'd like to close this program with Proverbs chapter 22, verse 6. Train up a child in a way he should go, and when he is old, he will not depart from it.

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0: I mean, I just see a respecter of women.
1: This is Focus on the Family Minute, and Ashley Willis shares her thoughts on how Jesus treated women.
0: And I love that, and I do think it goes against what some people are trying to spread as a narrative today about him holding women down. And I mean, probably one of my favorite stories is the woman at the well. I just love how he went against really the cultural norms of his day to go and talk to this woman and minister to her and not bring necessarily like shame on her like others had done, but to show her that she didn't have to keep living in shame. She didn't have to keep living life this way, and that there was this living water that only he could offer her. And I just think it was just so beautiful. And I think it's important that we remember that. And that Jesus loves women, and he wants women to be respected, and he is the model that we all should follow.
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1: This is Focus on the Family Minute, and Ashley Willis shares her thoughts on how Jesus treated women.
0: And I love that, and I do think it goes against what some people are trying to spread as a narrative today about him holding women down. And I mean, probably one of my favorite stories is the woman at the well. I just love how he went against really the cultural norms of his day to go and talk to this woman and minister to her and not bring necessarily like shame on her like others had done, but to show her that she didn't have to keep living in shame. She didn't have to keep living life this way, and that there was this living water that only he could offer her. And I just think it was just so beautiful. And I think it's important that we remember that. And that Jesus loves women, and he wants women to be respected, and he is the model that we all should follow.
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1: His last words were, "Do not lie to one another, since you have put off the old man with his deeds." Colossians 3:9. Lying lips are an abomination to the Lord. Proverbs 12:22. Have you ever asked yourself why some people make up lies and why others so easily believe them? Well, there's one such story made up about Willie, a jovial fellow that I knew from Little Buffalo, and a Métis leader, Stan Daniels. This happened while we were living up there. One day, a messenger came from Cadott Lake to tell me that there was going to be an important meeting the next day, and they wanted me to come and interpret for them. I agreed to go. However, the next day the weather was 50 below zero Fahrenheit. Cell phones were unheard of back then in the 1970s, but the two guys who had come the day before got word to me that the meeting had been canceled. Worse than that, we heard that Mr. Daniels and Willie, who were supposedly riding together from Peace River, had both frozen to death. The next day, which I remember well, I went to the store at Cadott. It was quite roomy. It was a central gathering place in the community. You had to push the door hard as it dragged until it opened wide. That day, there was a group sitting around the big stove talking about this bad happening. Someone said that Mr. Daniel's last words were, "I'm sorry that I couldn't make it to your place." Then he died. Then Willie said something that was barely audible. Then he died. We never did hear who this person was who witnessed this and brought the word back to the community. While the guys were talking about having to dig a grave for their friend, Willie, the door opened and a cloud of fog came in, and then walked in Willie. Please help me, Lord, to always tell the truth.
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3: And I'm saying the choices you're making right now are shaping the man you're going to be. The choices you're making right now, even the ones that seem insignificant, from the friends you're hanging around to the words you speak to the way you treat other people, it's putting you on a path that's going to lead in any number of directions. And if you make wise choices now, it's going to put you in a place of wisdom later on in life. And just raising up the value of the decisions they make, because life is telling them, oh, you're young, you're a teenager, you can do whatever you want, it doesn't really matter. And we're trying to give the opposite message, that now what you say, what you do right now, it matters so much.
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5: You know, John, as parents, we carry a pretty big responsibility, if not the responsibility, to help shape the next generation, our children, maybe even some of their friends that come over to the house to play ping pong or do the things that they do. And it means we have to teach our boys how to respect girls, right? And in this culture today, that's a tough task because there's very little supporting girls and women. Just think about it. The whole Title IX issue and what has happened to women's sports with the trans issue and so much more. It's just, there seems to be a slow and sometimes fast degrading of women in the culture. And, you know, boys and men have a responsibility to say, no, we're going to respect girls and women. And today we're going to talk about that subject with experts who have four sons of their own.
4: 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And they've been in full-time marriage ministry for about 10 years now and have four sons, as you said, Jim. Dave has a terrific book on this topic called Raising Boys Who Respect Girls, Upending Locker Room Mentality, Blind Spots, and Unintended Sexism.
5: Dave and Ashley, welcome back to Focus on the Family. Good to have you here.
6: Good to be here.
3: Thank you, guys.
6: Thank you.
3: Oh, we love being
5: here. We didn't pay you to say that, did we?
6: Right, right.
5: Okay. Just want to make sure. Now, this question, this is the way to get out of the gate. Your son Cooper once came home from school asking if girls liked it when boys sent them indecent pictures. When I first read that, I was like, what?
3: Yeah.
5: It's a different era now.
3: It's a different era.
5: I mean, that would have,
3: era.
5: When I was a boy, that never would have popped
3: up.
5: Oh,
3: my goodness.
5: We wouldn't even thought of that. But that's kind of the question we've got to deal with with our sons today.
3: A lot of eye-raising moments, shocking moments, that we didn't grow up with the technology that made these things possible.
5: What did you say to him?
3: Well, we've kind of made a pact early on that we're not going to freak out in the moment, no matter what our kids ask.
5: That's the first good parenting
3: first
5: tip.
3: Good parenting
5: Don't
3: tip.
5: Don't panic.
3: Don't freak out in the moment. You can freak out with each other later, but in the moment, you got to be calm and be a safe place for them to share, because as you're a safe place for them to share, the more they're going to share. Mm-hmm. So he came home from his first day of eighth grade, and he said, how was your day? It was fine. And he asked that question. Hey, just out of curiosity, do girls really like it when boys send these like indecent pictures of themselves? And I'm like, well, why don't you unpack that for me, you know? And he said, well, on the bus on the way home, some of the boys on the bus were taking inappropriate pictures of themselves and trying to show the other kids on the bus pictures of what they've taken, and saying, girls love it when you send them pictures like this. And they were laughing about it. And Cooper said it felt so inappropriate, but it gave us an opportunity to just unpack it one step at a time. Say, buddy, listen, you're going to be exposed to a lot of things that just aren't right, aren't healthy. In this case, what those boys are doing is actually illegal. That's child pornography. So to possess that or share that is illegal. But it gave us a bigger just time to talk about God's design for respecting one another and for the sacredness of sex and all these things. And he was really receptive to it, but it was a wake-up call for us of just what our kids are being exposed to.
5: Well, and the other thing too is, man, don't think because you have your kids in a Christian school or they're going to church every Sunday that they get this. I mean, it's sad, but now your other three boys coming along, you probably before the first day of eighth grade said, okay, I got to talk to you about something.
6: Right.
5: You know,
6: this
5: could happen.
3: Right, yeah.
5: I mean, that's one of the difficulties as a parent today is trying to get ahead of, especially the sexual discussions, because it just, the culture reeks of sexualization. And for boys, we got to, and some girls now too.
6: Yes.
5: We got to get, you know, ahead of that to help have those discussions. So as a mama, Ashley, I mean, mm-hmm. how did you respond to that question?
6: Well, I'm going to be honest, like my first like instinct was to freak out, like literally mm-hmm. like, what are you talking about? Like I wanted to, and Dave
3: We're
6: could see
3: the
6: it. Like
3: I'm
6: Dave
3: like,
6: could
3: hey,
6: see it on my
3: down,
6: face and he just gently grabbed my hand and was like, this is what we wanted. We wanted him to come to us, you
5: yeah,
6: know?
5: Yeah, but that's
6: and I'm
5: typical.
6: Like,
5: let me say, if you're that mom panicking
6: yes.
5: and freaking out, that was Jean as well. Mm-hmm. I mean, this is kind of the normal thing. And the husbands at this point are going, okay, this isn't unusual for boys, you know?
3: Yeah,
5: but
3: yes.
5: But we got to deal with it. So yeah, to. Continue. Sorry.
6: Yes,
5: little
6: no.
5: infomercial for moms freaking out. Okay, that's every mom I've ever known.
6: This is the truth. And so it was really not so much towards Cooper himself. It was more like, what in the world? Like, I can't believe this is going on at this age. And I just wasn't ready for it because he's our firstborn. And so this was the first time we were hearing this from one of our kids. But very quickly, with Dave's help of helping me to remember that we want him to come to us with these things, I just really wanted him to hear as a woman how that would make me feel. And I was like, I can tell you 100% that that is so disrespectful. Mm. Like, that is not good. And then there's girls who feel pressured to also send pictures. And I know this from being a youth leader for years, that girls feel like, oh, that's what boys want. And they're having the same questions.
5: Yeah.
6: And then it perpetuates just this really just unhealthy and like Dave said, illegal correspondence between yeah. these kids. And they don't even know what to do with this.
5: So your book, Raising Boys Who Respect Girls, I mean, it's beyond just this topic. That's mm-hmm. just a wow kind of opening question.
3: Yeah,
5: so we covered that. If you want more information, get a copy of the book. Mm-hmm. But moving into more general context of teaching your boys how to respect girls, how do you go about doing that, being mindful of that as a dad, as a mom? You're both, because of the fact that you're a woman and you're a man, you're going to bring different attributes in your parenting to that. What are some of the core things we need to think about?
3: Well, as parents, if you're married, I would say realize that you're modeling for your kids what healthy behavior and interaction looks like. So dads, if you're listening, the way you treat your wife is showing your boys how they should treat women, and it's showing your daughters what they should expect from men someday. And so if our example isn't the right example, then we need to take a step back and say, Lord, help me to do this. And I know for a lot of guys, that's hard because maybe we didn't have an example ourselves. Mm-hmm. And so even if you didn't have that, the way that my own father didn't have that, but he chose with God's grace to break that cycle and to become that, as imperfect as all of us are and as imperfect as he was, he really modeled respect toward my mother and mm-hmm. and I caught that. And I want to do the same for Ashley. I think it starts just in
5: yeah, it's good.
3: How we're treating each other in marriage,
6: yes.
3: because your kids learn a lot more by watching than they do by listening to your advice most mm-hmm. of the time.
5: It's so true.
6: They do. And one of the biggest things that I think dads can do, especially for their sons, is be very, very mindful of where their eyes go. Because having a mindfulness about where your eyes linger is everything. And do not make the mistake of believing your sons don't see it, because they do. And your daughters see it too. And so we've got to get a grip on where our eyes go. I mean, we can't help, as people, men and women, seeing someone attractive walk by, but we get to choose if we keep on staring.
5: Yeah, it's so true. You know, you mentioned in the book that Jesus is a wonderful role model about how to treat women. Mm-hmm. You know, you think about the culture he was born into. It was very demeaning toward women in many ways. I mean, the mm-hmm. Roman Empire, right? And yet Jesus came onto the scene and gave women dignity, Mary Magdalene and other women. Mm-hmm. Speak to that difference that he made coming onto the scene and raising women to a status of equality made in his image, male and female.
3: I'm so glad you brought that up. It's my favorite chapter in the book. And I almost laugh when I hear people in the modern context say, oh, well, I could never be a Christian. It's so oppressive to women. And I laugh and I think, you don't know history. I'm like, in all of human history, there has never been anyone who's done more to elevate the status of women than Jesus Christ did. And when you look in the Gospels of how he did that and how countercultural it was, and it wasn't just about women being over-sexualized, which they were, and they had that kind of exploitation, and they had so few rights. But it was also, there was a misogyny and a distrust toward women. A woman's testimony was not valid in a court of law. But when you look at Jesus taking time to intentionally pursue women, not only women of high respect in society, but women like the Samaritan woman at the well, mm-hmm. that society had forgotten and ostracized, and he's pursuing them. He's elevating their value. When Jesus would tell his parables, he intentionally made women the heroes of so many of those stories, whether it's the persistent widow and her praying or other examples in the gospel, the times that he healed them, the friendships that he formed with women like Mary and Martha, allowing them to be even the first to see the resurrection, the first ones to
5: it wasn't men.
3: Experience
5: right.
3: The first ones. Yeah, the first word the resurrected Christ spoke was saying Mary's name, Mary. And she recognized him and was able to go and share what she saw. None of that is by accident. Like, Jesus is giving us a model that was so countercultural and elevates, and still to this day elevates, women to the God-given sacredness that they have.
5: I think the other aspect there is Jesus's relationship with his mother, Mary.
6: Yes.
5: Ashley, as a woman, as a mom, I mean, what do you, when you read scripture in that context of Jesus lifting up women, what do you see?
6: I mean, I just see a respecter of women, and I love that. And I do think it goes against what some people are trying to spread as a narrative today about him holding women down. And I mean, probably one of my favorite stories is the woman at the well. I just love how he went against really the cultural norms of his day to go and talk to this woman and minister to her, and not bring necessarily like shame on her like others had done, but to show her that she didn't have to keep living in shame. She didn't have to keep living life this way, and that there was this living water that only he could offer her. And I just think it was just so beautiful. And I think it's important that we remember that. And that Jesus loves women, and he wants women to be respected, and he is the model that we all should follow.
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4: Thanks for listening to Focus on the Family. Let's resume now with the balance of today's programming. What do the conversations sound like with your boys, given everything you just said? Because this is a big topic, and we can't protect them 24/7, but how do you process the inevitable time when guys are together and they're swaggering or they're sharing things that are degrading? How do you help your boys get ahead of that?
6: Yeah.
3: Yeah. I think we try to tell them to lead by example.
6: It's so true. I remember one time one of our sons was talking about how he like had a friend come up to him and he was like, hey, we have this list of girls and we're like rating them based on looks and this and that. And at first he thought it was funny. And I was like, rewind this back and tell me what you just said and think about it. If you were like, there was guys and the girls were rating you, would you think that was funny? Mm-hmm. And he was like, what? He goes, well, they're not doing that. I don't think they're doing that. And he kind of started having a whole different attitude. And I was like, what makes this any different, buddy? And I'm like, it's your friends who you love. And so it's kind of shadowing the truth of what's going on here. I'm like, how is this a good thing? And he kind of backtracked from it and was like, oh, yeah, that's probably not good. And I was like, yeah, because you're not only is it mean to these girls, but you're also minimizing them to just bodies. Mm-hmm. And all these kind of things inevitably get out and somebody's going to get hurt. And I'm like, do you want to be associated with this? Do you mm-hmm. want to really be part of this? And the more he thought about it, the more he was like, yeah, I don't want to be part of that. Because he's like, that's really terrible. I would never want someone to do that to me. And I think sometimes when we do get into these, you know, quote unquote, locker room settings, I think that guys, and I'm sure girls can do this too in our own way, but I think guys forget that these are real women who have, you know, souls and have hearts and minds that can be so hurt.
5: Yeah.
6: And they just sometimes when they're together can forget about that. And so we try to remind our kids of that.
5: Yeah, you're developing empathy,
6: mm-hmm. yes.
5: which is a good thing.
6: Yes.
4: Yeah. Dave, you made reference to kind of an older generation and how men used to care for and respect women. And we're missing that mark pretty wildly, it seems, in the general culture. How do you bring forward people like your grandfather, I think it was, that you wrote about in the book and say, this is the kind of person to emulate?
3: Yeah, absolutely. I'm thankful to have some great examples in my own life from that. But I also want to just acknowledge that it's a complicated time for young men to know how to show respect to women. Because on one hand, when you try to show chivalry, there are certain women that might be offended by that, to say, well, I don't need your help. I don't need you to hold the door open for me. And a young man's just being polite, and he's thinking, wow, I feel like I can't win here. And so I think it's still the right thing to do, to serve and to help people. But when we do it, however we're doing it, we try to do it the way that Jesus said to do it, which is the golden rule. Treat other people the way that you'd want to be treated. And I think that goes for how we treat other men and how we treat women as well. But even in these confusing times, even when trying to be, you know, chivalrous, trying to embody some of those positive masculine traits that God gave us can get you some backlash sometimes, I still think that it's the right thing to do. And if criticism comes for that, to say, look, I didn't mean to offend you. This is how I was raised. I was just trying to be polite and to show deference and kindness in those situations, which usually diffuses the situation. And just know there's a lot of anger out in the world right now, and a lot of it is because we've misunderstood so much of these issues.
5: Boy, it's so true. In your book, Raising Boys Who Respect Girls, you mentioned 7 lessons that turn boys into men. I sent those to my 2 sons this morning early, like 6 a.m. Mm-hmm. I don't think they were up quite yet, but I did just check my phone. They hearted it back to me.
3: There we go.
5: Oh, okay. So I think they thought those were right on. Let's hit that, and we'll dig into a couple. One, have the courage to fight for what's right. Boy, do we need people. Mm-hmm. Men, yes, but everybody pulling for what's right. Seek responsibility instead of running from it. That'll resonate with the guys. I think boys and young men want that challenge.
3: Yeah.
5: And they don't get that challenge in today's modern culture. You know, I want to be somebody who is choosing what is right and being responsible for my decisions. Third, work hard at whatever you do. And when you have a family, work hard to provide. Boy, there's a big one. That is an antiquated idea, but I think it's a good one. 4, show patience and restraint. You know, Trent, who is my oldest son, big guy, 6'7", weightlifter. He says, you know, Dad, when it says in the Bible to be meek, you know what that actually means in the Greek? What? To be ready, but to choose restraint.
3: Mm. That's good.
5: Yeah, and he's ready. Let me tell you.
6: Right, right.
5: But I'm so glad he's choosing restraint.
3: I am too. I'm glad he's on our side.
5: But that's the point. Patience and restraint. That's manhood. Mm-hmm. Next, you said respect your wife before you meet her by keeping yourself from sexual sin. Respect your wife after you're married by remaining faithful. Boy, that's so good. Next, keep your word. Next, trust God. And let his word be the roadmap of your life. I mean, those 7 are really solid. Did you write
3: that?
5: Ashley, did you write that?
6: It was definitely Dave, and I love those. Yes.
5: Yeah. Do they resonate for you as
6: Absolutely.
5: A woman?
6: Absolutely, yes. And I mean, when I hear that as a woman, you know, that makes me just feel so good about the future of men if we're raising men in that way. And it also, as a mom of men, I really want to instill those things in them alongside Dave. And I know it's a high calling. And again, as parents, we can blow it so easily. There's times we just don't get it right. I mean, because we're imperfect. But I think when we're aiming for those things and teaching our boys those things and modeling those things ourselves, because even as women, we can model many of those things. I think that, you know, more is really caught than taught. And I think in those moments when we don't get it right, being that open, safe place to talk about it,
5: yeah,
6: that goes a long way too.
5: Absolutely. You know, you have your boys, you have a little gap between number two and number three and four. So what are the ages?
6: So right now they are 10, 13, 18, and 20. So two in college and then two in school.
5: Yeah, that's so good. So, I mean, you've got the gambit still and you're still. And I think the big issue here is for the parents, but let's say the dads that feel like they have blown it. They haven't set the right example. You can still come back and set that record straight. In the book, in fact, you're talking about you start this stuff at preschool. Start to talk about these things really early. But I'm thinking, you know, we sometimes need that punch list. I mean, guys, we're thinking about everything. Okay, they got to be taught how to respect women and girls, and then we got to help them respect the Word of God. And you're thinking of devotions and. I mean, that list can get a little overwhelming for the guy who wants to come home from work and just plop down, watch the news maybe, or just chill out. So how do we get out of that lazy zone, if I could be bold enough, and say we have to be engaged? Maybe take a 10-minute break or whatever, but you got to engage those kids, and it starts early.
3: It does start early. And yeah, we need rest too. So yeah, I'm not beating up on somebody that needs to chill. The older I get, the more chill time I require.
5: Amen, brother.
6: Yeah, that is the truth.
3: Like our last kid, I feel some ways I feel wiser and more patient with him. In other ways, I feel so much more tired than I was.
5: True.
3: He just gets away with more. You got to be engaged. You just have to be present, right? Connecting with them in their world, and then just looking for teaching opportunities along the way. That's really what's going to resonate with them.
5: Yeah. You know, you had an example in the book of your youngest son playing basketball, and it was, I don't know the number of guys, but there was also a girl on the team, and he had a little encounter with her. What happened, and how did you help straighten that out?
3: Yeah. He got mad when she didn't pass him the ball or something, and he said, "Well, you shouldn't even be here. You're a girl." And we like really had a huddle. And she's such a great.
5: And this they were is like 8-year-old basketball.
3: Yeah, seven,
5: right?
3: Eight. You know,
5: it's amazing.
3: And
5: they
3: it really
5: were moving
3: hurt her feelings.
5: In the court.
3: I mean, she already, I'm sure, felt being the only girl, felt a little bit out of place. But she was such a great player, a hard worker, just brought such life and spirit to the whole team. And we huddled up and talked about respecting each other, the value every person has. Everybody's part of this team. We all belong on this team. And you know, we talked about it that. And I afterwards, of course, had that parenting moment to say, "Buddy, listen, that was disrespectful to single her out, to make her feel bad. And she works so hard. She's doing so much. And to make her feel like she doesn't belong on this team. Imagine if someone did that to you." And we really had. So I made sure he apologized to her the next practice and all of that.
5: Did it resonate for him?
3: I think it did. Yes. I think it was a good teaching moment. And they were friends by the end of the season, which was really, really important.
5: You know, one of the mistakes I think we make as parents is, it's no big deal. Just look the other way. But these are great moments to be able to say, let's think about what happened there. And tell me what you're feeling and why you did it. And But just, you know, to use those moments for teaching time.
3: Yeah.
5: And hopefully, again, develop that empathy for, do you really know the power of what you said and how that would affect her?
6: Right.
5: You know, to alienate her, to carve her off and separate her from the team.
3: I think he was probably insecure. Mm-hmm. She was taller than him. And I think that's what I think it was coming down to.
5: That's typical at 8 years old.
3: Yeah, at 8 years old, he was like feeling a little bit insecure. But no excuse.
6: Exactly.
5: As your sons grew older, your two older sons now that are 20 and
6: 18.
5: Mm-hmm. So, I mean, you've gone through those teen years. Mm-hmm. Those discussions change. You know, it goes from like the 8-year-old co-player, but now you're talking about, junior in high school, and some of that gets a lot more serious. Mm-hmm. How does that conversation change with older young men?
6: Well, I know for us, the conversations look different once they started dating. You know, I remember our second son, when he started dating someone, it was about like, okay, here's what you do on a date to show respect to your date and some of those chivalrous things. And just also in conversation, I talked a lot to our son about, you know, be sure that you don't go and talk, you know, disrespectfully about her, just like anyone else, but don't talk disrespectfully about her to your friends. Like she's a bad kisser or whatever, you know what I'm saying? Because I remember one of our sons overheard this girl that he was interested in. He was like really interested in her, but he overheard her and another girl talking badly about this guy that one of them had dated and how he wasn't a good kisser or something to that effect. And it made him not want to date her because he was like, I don't want to, he goes, she could talk that way about me and say something embarrassing. And so in the same way, we try to tell our boys, you know, be careful about how you talk about your girlfriend, your relationship, and just always come from a place of kindness and respect.
5: Yeah, that is so good. So right here at the end, for the parents that really are going, wow, we've really blown it. What's one thing they can do to say, okay, let's help our 14, 15-year-old get a little reorientation around respect for girls?
3: Well, I think it, like with most things in parenting and life, it comes down to intentionality. Like I want to be intentional about this. Maybe admit I've kind of gotten on autopilot with this and this is too big a deal to be on autopilot. So I want to have these conversations. They'll lean in if in those conversations you talk about mistakes you've made in your own past, which I know is super scary for parents, but our authority as parents doesn't come from having lived perfect lives. It comes from being authentic and honest and real and saying, you know, this, and I've made plenty of mistakes, and I've tried to, as our boys got older, talk about, you know, pornography and how that wrecked me and trying to prevent them from making those same mistakes and other mistakes that I've made. I try to be honest about that. And I come back to this principle. I say, never trade temporary pleasure for permanent regret. So there are going to be so many times in your life in different scenarios where you might in a moment do something because you think it's going to feel good in the moment to do this thing. And that one moment of pleasure could lead to regret that just stays. Now, because of God's grace, you know, God wipes away every sin. Jesus paid for it on the cross. But even with the forgiveness and grace that God gives, there's still some baggage that we can carry because of our decisions. And I want to prevent them from carrying unnecessary baggage. And I'm saying the choices you're making right now are shaping the man you're going to be. The choices you're making right now, even the ones that seem insignificant, from the friends you're hanging around to the words you speak to the way you treat other people, it's putting you on a path that's going to lead in any number of directions. And if you make wise choices now, it's going to put you in a place of wisdom later on in life. And just raising up the value of the decisions they make, because life is telling them, oh, you're young, you're a teenager, you can do whatever you want, it doesn't really matter. And we're trying to give the opposite message that, no, what you say, what you do right now, it matters so much.
5: That shapes who you are.
3: Yeah, exactly.
5: You know, this has been great. What a good reminder of some of the tasks we have as parents, and that is a big one, to help our sons particularly learn how to respect women and girls. And I think it's a great reminder of something we need to do. Let me turn to you, the listener. Focus on the Family is here for you. We want you to have a rewarding and God-honoring relationship with your son. And when that's in place, concepts like respect come much easier. We have lots of great resources to help. 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Another solid place to start is Dave's book, Raising Boys Who Respect Girls. 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
4: 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I'm John Fuller, inviting you back as we once again help you and your family thrive in Christ.

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0: And I love that, and I do think it goes against what some people are trying to spread as a narrative today about him holding women down. And I mean, probably one of my favorite stories is the woman at the well. I just love how he went against really the cultural norms of his day to go and talk to this woman and minister to her and not bring necessarily like shame on her like others had done, but to show her that she didn't have to keep living in shame. She didn't have to keep living life this way, and that there was this living water that only he could offer her. And I just think it was just so beautiful. And I think it's important that we remember that. And that Jesus loves women, and he wants women to be respected, and he is the model that we all should follow.
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